0: all that stuff.
1: I just think the utility of any of the technology, it takes too long to make a film. And I think there's people that want to tell their stories and don't want to be professional filmmakers. Let's get those stories done, those fresh perspectives. Why do we have to tie ourselves to being, you know, somebody once told me in Canada there's more first-time filmmakers than there are filmmakers. And that always stuck with me because that means there's a lot of failure. I think I really want to protect this industry, and I think that we can if we think about it properly.
0: It also tells me there's a lot of people who try it once and go, that was way too much work. I don't want to do it again.
1: But I've met many of those people. But hopefully this will change. And hopefully this makes people understand that it doesn't have to be all or nothing. You can make movies for your team, your world, and the rest of the world can see it and enjoy it on multiple different types of screens as well.
0: Now, if I can only have a little robot when I go into the movie theater that already knows what I want to eat and brings me my way too expensive popcorn and delivers it to my seat without me even asking and waiting in line and trying to explain, no layers of butter, please, that would be amazing. Mohit Rajan's Mohit's Movies
1: on Twitter
0: and also thinkstart.ca to get connected. Thank you, brother.
1: Thank you, Shane.
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13: Here's the latest forecast from the AM 800 Weather Center. We have 8 chance of more showers early this evening, then clearing overnight, the low 17 or 63 Fahrenheit. Getting cloudy tomorrow morning with a chance of rain later in the day, the high 23 with the Humidex 30. We have showers and storms beginning tomorrow night, the low 21 or 70. Rain on Sunday, the high 28. Again, a chance of showers this evening, then clearing, the low 17.
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1: And this is why tech sovereignty matters. But imagine if it was a cell phone company and all of a sudden you needed to phone someone in Iran and they're like, well, we're a U.S. cell phone company, so you can't. 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It's actually standard for all companies in the States that do this for tech. So Google, Apple, everybody, Amazon. So it's not a Microsoft problem. Ritesh Kotak, as always, my friend, thank you very much for the connection and the understanding.
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9: Here's the latest forecast from the AM 800 Weather Center. We have 8 chance of more showers early this evening, then clearing overnight, the low 17 or 63 Fahrenheit. Getting cloudy tomorrow morning with a chance of rain later in the day, the high 23 with the Humidex 30. We have showers and storms beginning tomorrow night, the low 21 or 70. Rain on Sunday, the high 28. Again, a chance of showers this evening, then clearing, the low 17.
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14: From the AM 800 Weather Center, here's the forecast. We have clouds moving in this morning with a chance of rain and the risk of a thunderstorm this afternoon. Today's high 23 with the Humidex 30 or 86. 60% chance of showers and storms overnight, the low 21 or 70. Then for Sunday, rain, the high 28. Monday, we have a mix of sun and cloud, a 30% chance of showers, the high 26 or 79 Fahrenheit.
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9: Welcome back to Coast AM. I'm your host, Rich Barra. This is Open Lines, and what a fun night we have, and that my call screener's not working. So they just tell me who's on the line, and I'm trying to remember who's on the line. So I believe on the first-time caller line, I should have Siobhan on the phone. Siobhan, are you there?
10: Yeah.
9: Hey, welcome to the show.
10: Hey. I'm not good at this.
9: Well, that's okay. Take your time. I got you.
10: Okay. I'd like to talk about two ghostly experiences I had, when I was a kid, as well as, a potential, something similar to a, angel experience as you sort of, were talking about earlier. When I was a child, I lived in a, house that was built in the 50s with my parents and siblings and grandfather, and I had two ghostly experiences there. First one, I was laying down in bed, and all the air seemed to exit the room, and there was this weird suctiony effect. And the light, which was off, suddenly came on, and it just happened and then ended. And I have no idea what happened with that. Second one happened much later on. Years much later on, my mother and my grandfather, who was her father, were talking in the kitchen. I was in the dining room, which was adjacent to the kitchen, and suddenly all the sound left, and I heard a voice calling you. And they didn't seem to be affected by this. I'm not sure if these were ghosts or hallucinations or some otherworldly thing.
9: What did it feel like? Did it feel like a ghost?
10: It kind of felt like a ghost.
9: Didn't feel friendly or unfriendly?
10: The second one was definitely unfriendly. The first one was more neutral. That voice was like

0: So the closest ones that I've talked to that had security cameras, their footage went out a minute before the event happened. There's lots that you can pull up online from, if I can say it, Crim 2 News or different news stations that are local, where they have different security cameras, but it just looks like a meteor on theirs. It doesn't like light up and explode like what everybody's talking about. People in Moses Lake were talking about hearing this big sonic boom. People in Tacoma were talking about it. It looks like it went down right outside of Tacoma, but they didn't talk about any of the noise. People in Spokane were saying it lit everything up, and it sounded like a little bit of thunder, but they didn't talk about the repetitive noise afterwards.
1: Well, I don't have closure on this. I want to know what that was. Don't you?
0: Well, exactly. I don't have closure on it either. I have no idea what it is either.
1: You kind of left us a big matzo ball there. We don't know what that is. Okay, well, I thank you for calling, Josh. Hey, thank you for the kind words. Thank you for listening. And if you find out what that giant fireball over Washington was, anybody else has an answer, let's find out what that is. I think I got to take a break. I think that we went a little bit late there. So let's take a quick break, and we'll come right back with more of your calls on Coast to Coast AM.
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1: Welcome back to Coast AM. I'm your host, Rich Barra. This is Open Lines. Let's go to the wild card line, and let's talk to Paul in Seattle, Washington. A lot going on in Washington for Coast to Coast tonight. Hey, Paul, welcome to the show. Nice to meet you.
9: Hey, nice to meet you. Thanks for taking my call.
1: My pleasure.
9: I was listening to your last caller, and I just looked it up on the news. Yeah, we had a meteor crash here. They got it from a dash cam from a police car.
1: Oh, really? I was just starting to look that up, and we had to go to commercial. I'm like, oh, I have to check that out later.

0: EV incentives that came out earlier this year.
1: When we're looking at the demand for a used EV, and I'm not in the market for one yet, I always said, though, that if my car died, I don't think that the fear that a used battery degrades as much as possible. Do you think that there are used buyers that are kind of feeling the same way that I am, and that it's not that big of a worry?
0: You know what? It's changing. It has been improving in terms of what people are concerned about. But they are still concerned about the wear on a battery, how long they can keep it. Usually, you know, manufacturers really stand by them. So they're looking at, you know, maybe a 10-year warranty on those batteries. Range is still a concern with those used vehicles, because nowadays you're getting vehicles that have a larger, longer electric range that you might not have had 2 or 3 years ago, where it might have been, you know, 300 kilometers of range. Now we're getting, when you're looking at new battery electric vehicles, range that's up into the 500 kilometers. So that eases some of the range anxiety. But lack of infrastructure is still an issue, both for consumers that are looking on the new or used side when it comes to electric vehicles. The infrastructure is really lacking across Canada. And hopefully that will improve. We have, for example, you know, more electric vehicles that are coming to the market that are new that have the North American charging port, and that enables people to use their electric vehicles and charge them at the Tesla supercharger stations. And that helps immensely, because those are faster than a lot of the other charging systems in Canada. They're more reliable. Often when you go to one, there's, you know, maybe 20 chargers. They're in well-lit areas and shopping malls. So you can go grab a coffee, and then 20, 25 minutes later, you're all set. Some of these other charging places can be really frustrating, because there might be one or two chargers. Often they're broken, or there's a vehicle that is not an electric vehicle that's parked there. So there's a lot of challenges with the infrastructure still.
1: Here's how little investigation or, you know, research I've done into the EV world. I didn't know that there was different chargers. So, you know, much like an Android, and, well, I guess iPhones are now over to USB-C incompatibility, there was that in the EV world as well?
0: Yeah, exactly. Yeah, so there's different our charging rates, and some are faster, some are slower. Some can only take a certain amount of charge. Others, it's like a faster charge. So there's a lot to consider. And, you know, when people are shopping for an EV, they're doing their researching to make sure that even that they can charge at home, they can upgrade their system at home as well. I mean, I remember trying to charge at my mom's house in Niagara, and it was an older house, and I remember blowing out all the fuses. it was too much for the older home. So a lot of things that you need to consider when you are buying an EV.
1: Sorry, Mom, we can't have the fridge plugged in. I need to get home.
0: Exactly.
1: Or I should say, I need to get to my home and not your home.
0: Exactly.
1: There's been a lot of talk about the just about 50,000 or so Chinese EVs that'll be entering the Canadian market. Are those North American charge ability, or are they a different system?
0: It depends on, most of them will have that capability. So okay. They'll give you that charging support, so that you can charge. You might have to pay extra for it, depending on who the manufacturer is. But yeah, right now, I mean, we've seen some very expensive Chinese EVs already landing in Canada, like the Lotus Electra. I mean, that's over $100,000. We're going to see cheaper ones come into the market. But again, you know, it's also a case of consumers doing their research on these Chinese EVs, you know, making sure that you know if they're where to get them serviced, if there are certified technicians that can work on these vehicles, and make sure that, you know, your insurance isn't going to go up drastically. So again, you know, the price might seem appealing, but you have to do your homework, and it might not be that much of a difference compared to some of the EVs that are out there now that are dropping in price, especially with the federal EV incentives that are out there, where you can get $5,000 off right across Canada. And then depending on where you live, in certain provinces like Quebec and BC, you can get a couple extra thousand off as well. So that really helps bring down the price and make it more affordable, because, like I say,

0: evening, a 40% chance of showers continuing and a low of 19. On Monday, a mix of sun and cloud, 30% chance of showers with a high of 26 and a low of 16. Tuesday looks like it's going to be one of the nicer days of the week, nice and sunny, a high of 27, a low of 19. And then Wednesday, cloudy with a 30% chance of showers, again, high of 25. That chance of showers increases to 60% on Wednesday evening, and we've got a low of 18. On Thursday, a mix of sun and cloud with a 40% chance of showers, a high of 26 and a low of 16. Right now, it's 67 degrees Fahrenheit. That's 20 degrees Celsius.
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0: Welcome back to Live and Local. I'm your host, Kristen Siapis, hanging out with you this Saturday morning. And as always, of course, I love to tell you about all the things that we have going on right here in Windsor, Essex. Now, there's a show that's coming up next month over at Cortisone Theatre. You know, I always say, I really think that people don't realize how much incredible theatre and live performance happens right here in our community. You know, you might go out and see a band. You might go out and see something at one of the bigger venues. But all the way across our city, there's great theater happening, and this is one of those groups that puts on just incredible shows. Corda Artistic Productions, their next piece coming up September 11th is when it opens, and it's a classic piece. It's one that you might have heard of before. It's one that I think, you know, it pops up from time to time by Arthur Miller, who also wrote Death of a Salesman. He has written All My Sons, and it's, again, another classic piece that Corda is putting on as part of their season. We've got the director on the line with us right now, Chris Lansbury. Chris, thank you so much for joining us this morning.
12: Hey, it's great to be here. Thank you.
0: Now, tell us a little bit about the show. Did you have a lot of familiarity with the show before you came on to direct it?
12: I had some familiarity with it. I've seen a couple productions of it and was quite moved by it. I was up at Stratford Festival and saw a production. As I kind of sidled my way out, I said to the people I was with, I would love to direct this show.
0: Oh, wow. Yeah.

And there is a growing movement from folks who say, if your poster is being made with AI, I'm not coming. There's a Reddit post here with a lot of different responses on it saying, are you reluctant to support a business or attend an event if all their visual communications, posters, et cetera, are AI? One person says, if the pictures are AI on a restaurant menu, I don't actually know what the food looks like. It tells me that you're not proud of the food that you make, that your food and your drinks are unphotographable. I went to a cafe. It was all AI generated art. How do I know for sure that that is what that looks like? How do I know for sure that the thing that I'm ordering actually looks like the photo if the photo is generated by AI? Isn't the point of having a photo there so that I know what I'm ordering? This is what your bowl of soup will look like. This is what your caffeinated beverage, your latte is going to look like. I need to know what that's going to look like. I don't need an AI version that makes it look as glorious as it ever has on the whole earth. I need it to look like the thing that I'm ordering so I know what I'm ordering. Like, I'm so irritated by it. Please, if you're a business owner, if you're advertising an event, I'm telling you, if you even have a bake sale going on, do not use AI. Please use your own brain to write down the words bake sale, Sunday, 3 p.m. to 5 p.m. Proceeds go to support the Girl Guides of whatever. I shouldn't pick on Girl Guides. I have not seen a Girl Guides one. That's just an example. But don't use AI when your own brain will do, is what I'm saying. And if you need to use the skills of artists or skilled people in your community, so be it. Get out there and do it. This Reddit post is saying, I'm not just reluctant to support businesses, I'm actively avoidant. I find it so tacky and will assume that they have put the same level of care into the event as they have the poster, i.e. minimal. I tend to not leave feedback on events I haven't attended, though. It's not something I care to go out of my way for. I will just avoid it. So, I mean, you hope that people will understand, you know, these AI-generated posters are really not that effective. Sometimes they generate a negative response in people. One person says here on this post, if it is food, I truly believe the ingredients are cheap and they have no confidence in their own food. For events, absolutely, it screams that they do not care. This tells me the event will be cheaply run and any artists there either had to pay their way in or are getting paid in exposure. It tells me that they do not value artists. Another person saying it puts me off food big time. A lot of places using AI generations of menu items instead of real photos. Surely that's false advertisement. I agree with that. Text in. Let me know what you think about this. 519-792-CKLW. 519-792-2559. I know that I have somebody texting in saying, don't talk to Mike K. Cook. He loves AI generated tunes. Yeah, he does. He really does. And I think, for entertainment purposes, okay. I mean, that's where I turn to the environmental argument where I'm like, okay, what are you doing this for? Why are you destroying the earth for your own pleasure? Like, really? I don't know. Is it worth it? Is it worth it to build an entire data center so you have a funny Wednesday song or a funny song about your birthday? Get out of here with that. Like, why? Why? Why are we doing this? Write your own dumb song. Write your own. Take it to the tune of Happy Birthday or ABC and write your own dumb, adorable song. I don't know. It makes me absolutely crazy. Now, I have seen probably for the first time AI-generated art for posters and advertising for the upcoming municipal election. I'm not going to call out any candidates. I'm not going to say who it is right now, but you should be able to tell where these AI-generated art pieces are coming from. You can tell from the fonts that are used. You can tell from the colors that are used. You can tell from the way that the poster is crowded with information. Sometimes, you know, people have just copied and pasted in, here's all the information I want on a poster. And AI will jam as many letters into as many spaces until your eyeballs cannot handle the information anymore. If it feels like you're being visually overwhelmed with a number of words on a poster, that's probably AI. If every heading is like a bold, bright color with a strong, bold outline on it, that's probably AI. Usually you can tell the AI generated art because it's overly airbrushed and
it's just too clean, and sometimes it looks a little

0: We have a lot of foliage on our plants really fast. Now, as for the grub situation, so this is a really good timing for this because the mistiming for the applications for grub control kind of means that you could be wasting your money. So usually I'm going to say from about the middle of August, which we're at now, or the latter part of August, into early September. So I've seen some people provide applications both commercially and also on their own 2 or 3 weeks back, and that might have been just a touch early because the products we have, products like Grub Be Gone, which is actually a form of BT as well, natural bacterial occurring bacteria, and then also nematodes, they require very specific conditions. They need to have moist soil, and they're not going to last in the soil forever and ever. So we want to target when the grubs are small and when they're most susceptible to these two products. So we had a couple light rains, so that's quite helpful to moisten the soil, but I still see many, many Japanese beetles out in our gardens now, and they're in the mating stage, which means that they probably haven't laid all of their eggs yet, which often occurs over lawns. So you're good near the, I'm going to say another couple of weeks or so to the early part of September is probably the ideal time. And just be sure either of those products, you're following the instructions very carefully because we need moist soil and we need to apply them very specifically so that you get your money's worth out of those products.
1: Okay, good. I hope that helps for that texter. We also have another question about some pests here, maybe a little bigger. What can I do about squirrels eating the buds on my magnolia tree, and how will this impact the spring blooms?
0: Right. So the bad news is that if they're eating off the flower buds, those are the flowers for the spring, so you're going to have fewer flowers. And I don't know, me and squirrels, we have a difficult relationship, even in my own garden.
1: Oh, no.
0: So I try a little bit of everything, because I find squirrels, they're pretty generalist feeders. If they're not eating magnolia buds, they'll go to the tomatoes. If they don't care for the tomatoes, they'll just great big holes. They'll dig holes here and there, and they'll try the other vegetables and fruit, almost anything they'll try. So one of the best things, of course, is if you have a nice small dog in the backyard, a terrier or something like that, that chases them off. That's helpful, but of course that's not practical for everyone. So there are commercial products, Critter Ritter, this sort of material, that actually discourage squirrels because of the smell. And these are usually based upon things like hot pepper, black pepper oil.
1: Right.
0: You can use some of these things as well. I've used some garlic sprays, and I've used some hot pepper sprays, and some rosemary scent, and some peppermint oil sprays, and I dilute that in water with just a drop or two of an organic soap. And that will discourage them a bit as well. But again, rotate those regularly because they get used to the scent. And you can't always apply that all over the foliage of plants either. And since you have a fairly big tree, that's not so helpful. You can try also some other things too that will sort of distract or disturb them just because of the visual effect. So some people will hang up some old CDs that sort of they glitter in the sun. You get that sort of effect from the sun hitting them, and that could discourage them. There's also Mylar products as well, so that shiny material that you find on the inside of snack food bags and things, that's available in strips and ribbons, and that could sort of be dangled in the tree or set out to sort of discourage them visually. Some of the electronic controllers I don't find work so well, but you could research some of those, and if you do your research, you might find somebody who highly recommends a particular product, and that just sort of emits a sound which will discourage them. It's very difficult to control squirrels because they can pretty well go anywhere they like and almost any time they like.
1: Mm-hmm.
0: So you might even need a combination of some of these things to discourage them. One other thing that can, if you want to go to the more gruesome side of things, there is, of course, a product called blood meal. And since it is a tree and since we're getting near the time of year when it could be good to fertilize trees. I would say more towards September, October is better, but a light sprinkling of blood meal underneath the tree as well. They do not like the smell of that. But again, that could attract some other animals too. Dogs and cats and raccoons and possums and things might be interested in that smell of blood. So

0: people watching golf. I live on a golf course. Boy, it was very busy. Even during that downpour that we had for about an hour yesterday, it was still very busy. The golf courses are doing very well. You have golfing eyeglasses. Can you give us a little history of those, please?
1: Oh, that's easy. So what we're going to do is we're going to go back to I think it's around 1995. I made a pair of eyeglasses for this lady in her 70s. And it was beautiful pair of progressive primary glasses. And she put them on. She looked through them. She looked down at the ground, right? And she goes, well, these glasses are going to be useless to me. I said, what? She goes, well, how do you expect me to hit a golf ball with these things? I never, ever thought about that, right? And so this was the beginning of the evolution of my golfing eyeglasses. And I was in some continuing education one day, and this gentleman, Arthur, is talking about these new lens designs where they're softer, smoother. The progressive is not as aggressive. And then I started weakening the ads a little bit to give us a longer focal length to the ground. And you know what? It helped. And then in turn, the lenses become digital. And that brought it to another level. And then over the period of time, Carl Zeiss, with their beautiful eyeglass lenses and their digital grinding and with the IA technology, oh my God, what great results are we getting now? So realistically, with the Archyle, it's a pair of, you can't call them primary glasses, but it's a pair of glasses that you can pick them up, put them on, see distance, have a really wide peripheral, and with a very soft, smooth, graduated progressive with a longer focal point so that you can actually see that golf ball on the ground. And what a huge difference. The people that actually take the time to come in and get a pair of glasses so that they can work harder at their golf game, and also it golfs a visual game, and seeing the golf ball is not really a luxury. It actually is a necessity, and to be able to see the greens and the lies of the greens and where your pins are at, you know, this is also important without having to break your stance. And Kyle, these lenses over the past 20 years, and you remember, I did the Novi Golf Show. Mm-hmm. And it's been a long time ago that I did that golf show. And I'd be there with people with their primary glasses on. I'd put a golf ball on the ground, put a negative lens in front to reduce the focal length, so it would go down towards the ground. They go, my God, this is incredible. And I'd say to them, but I could even make them better. Well, from 15 years ago to today, it's light years. So if a person's looking for a pair of glasses that they can put on and correct their distance vision and then look down and see the golf ball, then of course after the game you're going to the clubhouse and have some food, you can actually see your plate too at the same time.
0: Well, and I find just when I have, let's say my eyewear on and I'm golfing, a headache too, because I'm just, you know, it, obviously golf round takes long. You're out in the, you're out in the wild, I guess we'll put it that way. You're outside. Yeah. But like, I just feel like because I'm focusing, trying to find the golf ball and different things like that, you know, I really do sometimes get a pretty strong headache after a round of golf. This kind of takes the stress away from all of that.
1: Well, you remember the key thing is when you're dealing with IA lenses and AI lenses, these manufacturers are controlling the input, and that's what's really so important. And, you know, we see with our brain, not with our eyes. The eyes are the cameras. So as we're out there in the wild, as you say, or the golf course, okay, and you're looking at, you know, how far away is the pin? You know, what are the lines of the green? You realize your brain is analyzing all this. And as your brain is analyzing all this and trying to create mathematical formulas or fixing mathematical formulas to know how hard for you to hit the ball, where you're going to hit it at, it's just so important to be able to see what's going on. And it's amazing how people will spend so much money on their golf clubs and lessons and everything else. But yet vision is like, well, you know, a good pair of glasses. Well, I don't need a good pair of glasses for golfing to see with. Doesn't make any sense to me. Because the people that do get them absolutely love them. And the feedback that I get from patients that get my golfing glasses, they tell me it was definitely worth their purchase.
0: Yeah. And we've talked about it again. You can see the dimples. You know, when that ball is on the ground or when that ball is teed up, you can see the dimples. There's no way that doesn't make a difference.
1: And it does. And then other people will say to me, well, can I use them for other than just golfing? Well, sure, because a lot of people that have a pair of golfing glasses, they'll use them as their primary for driving. There's some reading in it, but it, like I tell people, it's not

0: to be a situation. There's a limited pool of money or assets that, you know, that have to be liquidated that turn into that money. And then ultimately the creditors, everybody that's owed money has to be paid. And there is a priority ranking, mortgage holders, landlords, you know, they are in a higher priority. And ultimately, it, you know, through the bankruptcy process, yes, could people get a refund, on some of the gift cards? I doubt they'll get all of them back. But that's a long shot. And at this point, we don't even know the full story, the full situation. Is this a bankruptcy? Is it a landlord locking someone out? We simply don't know. Mm-hmm. And so again, in the fullness of time, I think, you know, we're going to get more details and some options may present themselves. But in the case of a bankruptcy, very often the consumer is very low on the priority list. They're kind of the last really. And ultimately not much that can be done.
1: It's just tough, right? Because, you know, like somebody paid $400 for those gift cards for tea. That's straight up just, you're out of $400. You know, like I'm not going to say it's a robbery or anything like that, but either way, you know, it takes me a long time to make $400. I couldn't imagine working that hard. You give a great car, I guess a gift, whatever this was here to, you know, let's say this person tea here, set. It's going to be $400. That's a lot of appointments or a lot of whatever it is that she wants to do with it. And then you're just out of money. Like you're just out $400 straight up. Like,
0: yeah,
1: I have an issue with that, Steve. I really struggle with that, you know?
0: Hey, I don't like it. I don't agree with it. You know, there isn't necessarily a regime. I think I'd seen somewhere in the article where the affected individual was talking about there should be an account for people that have paid for this. I mean, ultimately, the way it works, a business gets, you know, you purchase a gift card, the business gets the money at that point in time.
1: Mm-hmm.
0: And, you know, so they're very profitable for businesses. They collect the revenue immediately. And gift cards are not always used. They're forgotten about, they're lost, or they're not fully utilized. So that ultimately leads to, you know, the business getting some extra windfall money there sort of thing. So very often the best advice to people is don't hang on to the gift cards. I'm certainly guilty of this. I've got gift cards from years ago. One, in fact, is 10 years ago from a local establishment. I checked with them. They'll still honor it. It's great. But use the gift cards. I mean, it's in a situation like this, it can come up unexpectedly and very limited recourse. I mean, if you are able to get in line, if it is a bankruptcy situation, you know, do you end up getting 5 cents on the dollar, 10 cents, 2 cents on the dollar? It's going to depend on the financials, and it's just, it's a horrible situation. It is, you know, it's a PR nightmare for the business, obviously, but if they're defunct and bankrupt, then,
1: you know,
0: are they still certain and concerned? I don't think so. But for all the people, like you said, it's, you know, $400, $100, however much people spent, right? Mm-hmm. I mean, these are gifts and people are spending money to give to their friends, loved ones, whoever have you. And now they're up. Right. And as the gifter, you feel kind of terrible about it too. I mean, I just gave one of these gift cards away about 2 months ago. And then I actually checked with them and said, did you use that? They said, no, I didn't. And I, you know, I feel bad as the person giving them the gift. So I'm sure was better recourse. That's for sure. That's something the Ontario government could step in, could regulate, could do something to provide.
1: Mm-hmm.
0: But from the standard legal remedies right now, leaves people with very limited options.
1: Appreciate the phone call. I appreciate you helping me out here, Steve. Really do.
0: No, not a problem. I mean, the final thing I would say is just for people that have gift cards, keep an eye on the situation. You know, you can contact the trustee in bankruptcy if it is one of those situations. You could try and contact, you know, there are some other avenues in terms of speaking to lawyers, bankruptcy professionals, things like that. But if you have a gift card, don't forget about the story. Continue to follow it. You know, seek legal advice, obviously, but there may be more coming, so I wouldn't give up at this point. It's only been a few days.
1: Okay. Steve, thanks again. Appreciate it.
0: Not a problem. Thanks very much, Kyle. Have a good one.
1: All right, you too. There you go. Steve Wilder, partner at Diamond and Diamond Lawyers. I actually have a few texts saying this happened to other people as well. This one here, good morning, Kyle. Similar thing happened with Harmony Day Spa on Walker Road around a few years back. They closed abruptly, no notice. I still have a $50 gift card there. Sad situation. I would have been happy to be able to buy merchandise with a gift certificate. I have Aesthetica gift card for a manicure. We'll be taking my business to Refresh there over there on Dougal. That's where I usually get some of the stuff for Kathy. I do like it over there at Refresh across from Superstore. This one here too. Hey Kyle, no tan lines did the same thing to us over there in Amherstburg. My wife bought me a $100 gift card on Monday. By Friday, when I went to use it, they were closed. They knew and stole the money. See, again, that's a pretty big accusation. I didn't really want to say it.

0: create strange, stale, or musty odors. Okay. Also check the cold air returns. Sometimes things get stuck in there, right? Like pet hair, you get dust, like clean your, clean your vents, toys or socks or whatever, things just somehow.
1: You hope something didn't get from outside inside.
0: Oh, that, that too. Oh, that sounds like a nightmare. Yeah. Number six, why does the bedroom smell musty?
1: Is there an ensuite close by?
0: Oftentimes, well, maybe. That's actually a really, that's a good one. Oftentimes it's because the furniture is put up against exterior walls. So that doesn't necessarily have to be in a bedroom. It could be like
1: anywhere.
0: Even a basement, right? Yeah. Furniture against exterior walls can, inhibit airflow. So sometimes it creates a musty smell. Why does my house smell like last night's dinner 3 days later?
1: Maybe you didn't turn the fan on.
0: Well, maybe.
1: No circulation, no fan.
0: Yeah, that's a good one too. Sometimes the problem isn't actually the food. It's what's, the food's been absorbed into like curtains, furniture, carpet.
1: Clothing.
0: Yeah. So that's a good one. Why does it smell like cats when I don't have cats?
1: I have no clue on that one.
0: Another interesting one. Certain moisture problems, old carpets, drains, and even materials in the home can sometimes create an ammonia-type smell. So before accusing the neighbor's cat of breaking in, have a look at that. If there was previously a pet in the house, remember that pet odors can get into carpet and underpad, subfloor. I mean, we experienced that in one of the houses we moved in, right?
1: Mm-hmm.
0: They had cats.
1: Mm-hmm.
0: Sometimes running a dehumidifier can help to, maybe not, if it's cat smell, it's not going to help.
1: Yeah.
0: But I mean, if it is just, older carpets or what have you, running the dehumidifier can help alleviate
1: take the moisture
0: some of that.
1: Out
0: but we don't want to just be putting air freshener over everything.
1: No.
0: We do need to investigate these smells, especially if you're selling your house. We want to make sure we talked about this last week. We joked about it actually to have somebody come in and do a sniff test. It's not really a joke. You should have somebody come in because we get nose blind.
1: Well,
0: we don't know.
1: There is times when we have people come into the house. I always ask them, do you smell anything? Just because I want to make sure that, because like you said earlier, you get used to certain things and maybe you got used to a smell that isn't going to be beneficial towards the mechanics of your home or anything like that.
0: Yeah.
1: So, every once in a while I ask people.
0: Yeah. Masking it up, covering it up is not the ultimate fix because then you have the smell of cat and lavender mixed or wet dog and lavender. I mean, it's not fun.
1: No.
0: So rotten eggs is potentially gas, fishy smell is
1: electrical,
0: smells like wet dog, could be your dishwasher, smells musty, moisture, basement, washer, clothes, smells like yesterday's dinner, could be just fabrics absorbing smells.
1: Yeah, open a window.
0: They just need to be washed or open the window. Smells like garbage when the garbage is empty, could
1: clean
0: again, dishwasher, drains, maybe your garbage bin itself.
1: Yeah, just
0: right?
1: Clean the garbage bin.
0: Smells like teenage boys, well,
1: buy him some deodorant.
0: Yep. I don't know what to tell you there. Awesome. Okay. Well, we're going to take another quick break. And when we come back, we have Ron Bondi joining us. He's going to talk a little bit about mortgage terms and help break some, misconceptions, answer some questions that people may have around that. So there's still lots more to come right here on the Dan Jemis Real Estate Show.
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0: parties are acting as though things could change.
1: True.
0: You know what I mean? There's no humility,
1: no,
0: basically,
1: God,
0: from
1: no.
0: from anyone at this point, which I guess should be expected in politics, but it is wild. Like, I feel like I have humility in the media just having covered that and realizing, like, you know, we thought it was certain that Poilievre was going to be prime minister, and
1: yes,
0: things changed very quickly. Like, the same thing can happen again, and they would probably be wise to govern themselves in that fashion, but nobody is, right?
1: No.
0: And as a result, you've just got like a total lack of humility in Canadian politics right
1: well,
0: now.
1: Well, and we should point out, and we will point out as we do, right? Like, Carney is not infallible. Carney has problems, big problems, and it's going to get harder. And this notion that he's the savior and that everything he touches turns to gold is not going to last, particularly next week. If this train wreck of a negotiation turns even a little bit against Canada, it's going to be very, very difficult for him. And to your point, you know, cost of living doesn't go away. You know, maybe this gets turned around for conservatives. We'll see.
0: Well, they're hoping. They're hoping, but I remember writing about the Liberals at the dying days of Justin Trudeau. Hope isn't a strategy, right? Hope. So we shall see.
1: Rashi Capellos, great to have you on a Friday. Thanks for this. We'll talk soon.
0: Anytime, Graham.
1: All right. That's Rashi Capellos, our chief political correspondent. When we come back, why all the talk about scooter injuries? Stay with us.
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0: but New Zealand is all volcanic. The whole country is volcanic soil. It's lots of hills. It's south enough that it's not hot like Fiji all the time. It's in the South Pacific, and it's as south as it gets. And so it's cold. We get a lot of rain, and we get all the seasons. So actually I learned this later on. I didn't realize this, but I learned it when I was traveling. The sheep that do well, for example, in Colorado do not do well in New Zealand. It's still sheep, but they're a different breed of sheep. The breed of sheep in New Zealand need to do well in wet, muddy soil. They need to be able to go up and down hills a lot. It rains a lot. And so they actually produce lanolin, which is the oil in their wool. They produce more of it, which gets into their meat, which makes New Zealand lamb taste the way it tastes. Whereas Colorado, it's dry and it's arid, and sometimes it's very high up. So the grass they're eating is different. Where they walk is different. The way they live is different. So it's a different breed of sheep. So it's comparing, you know, we're talking about fruit, but we're talking about oranges and apples. They're going to taste different.
1: Awesome. Well, Toby, thank you so much for being here. If you're in the Dallas area, Quarter Acre is where you can see Toby and have all of his delicious things. Thank you, Chef, so much for being on the show today.
0: Thank you very much. I appreciate it.
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0: to talk with our automotive expert. Here he is from Automotive News Canada, Greg Lason, who is joining us. And Greg, you had a great article last week, and we've been talking about this as well, about the Gordie Howe International Bridge and how certain trucking companies will face discipline if they're using the Gordie Howe Bridge because of a deal they have with the Ambassador Bridge to use the older crossing. Is there any more information on that this morning?
1: Not at the moment. We are told a little more broadly that, yeah, this extends beyond Stellantis, that there probably are numerous trucking companies, auto companies, parts manufacturers who are locked into some commercial toll agreements with the Ambassador Bridge. Also, paperwork for your manifestos, if you're a trucker, might have to change your route, change your mileage, change your hours, be approved at the Gordie Howe rather than at the Ambassador Bridge. So we're being told behind the scenes that trucking patterns could take anywhere from 30 to 90 days to come into full effect. So you won't see a rush of trucks at the Gordie Howe Bridge as we did see a rush of vehicles. I saw it firsthand on the weekend going down to Toledo, backed up. Just like the old days at the Ambassador Bridge, now over at the Gordie Howe Bridge, everybody's waiting. But you don't see that rush with the truck yet, although many anticipate it will happen if they can save money.